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0: With the Labor Day weekend job 40 countdown, number 40, the bartender, or in this case, barmaid, who on average takes home around

0: attention. Please place your radios in the upright position. This is...
1: It's the countdown of the biggest hits featuring professions, ranked in reverse order based on average salary. And the folks who work at this place claim job number 39 coming in at $32K. All the more reason you might want to put more cash in that box when they're vacuuming the interior and rubbing down the exterior.

Must be what they call him, Diamond Dave. On the way on That Thing's Labor Day weekend, Job 40. I know the song's supposed to be a metaphor, but boxers make the cut, as do candy store owners.

0: adventure isn't dead. 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

for Louise in Sudbury, Massachusetts, a real-life Willy Wonka who rescued the Sky Bar candy bar from extinction and makes them in her store. 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On our Labor Day weekend job 40 countdown, coming up, Priest and Taylor to the Stars.

hitting the $40,000 salary mark at number 34, the seamstress, although they don't use that word anymore. Next at 33, a song about a priest. You can take my word or...

0: got things Labor Day weekend. 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If you don't mind having a swamp for an office.
1: When you've got a job to do, reach for something good to do.

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1: That job could cost you an arm and a leg. Alligator Hunter, job 40, countdown number 31. I don't think Taylor Swift would be that excited about the life of a showgirl if she knew the starting salary, or for that matter, the average pay, which comes to

Without Job, number 29, The Miner. What would all the bad kids get in their stockings? Maybe candy corn? Number 28, The Musician for Hire. 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Never mind boogie-woogie buglers.

0: weekend job 40 countdown coming up in hour two. Who knows? We might just get to your job.
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Coach put me in all right. He put me in as the bat boy. That's a job 40 countdown extra, and so is this. I can't imagine the internet guys get this lucky. Maybe we just had more fun in the landline era.

0: My number was, I got a ding-a-ling, singing, hey, lolly, lolly, hey, lolly, lolly, hey, lolly, lolly, just doing my thing.
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2: Where the Job 40 countdown continues with profession number 27, the clown. Of course he's crying. He just took a look at his paycheck. They took out

They used to call them secretaries. Now it's administrative assistant, but it still means you're watering the plants. Donley in Profession 25 on That Thing's Labor Day weekend Job 40 Countdown, where the salaries get bigger as the numbers get smaller. And the guy with all the tools is next.

0: ladies and gentlemen, Mr. Frank Perdue.
1: First, my Perdue Cornish hens were proven to be 40% more tender than ordinary rock Cornish game hens. And a recent independent survey showed my Cornish game hens have another outstanding feature. Their breasts. The fact is, pound for pound, my Perdue Cornish game hens have more meat on their breasts than any other Cornish you can buy. So if you want a Cornish hen that's always fresh, the most tender, and has the meatiest breasts around, buy my Perdue Cornish game hens. Considering they're such small birds, it's amazing how many big things they have over the competition.
0: When it comes to Cornish game hens, Frank Perdue is even tougher than you are. It takes a tough man to make a tender Cornish game hen. Perdue.

0: My husband is a wonderful man. 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

0: Profession number 21 on our Job 40 countdown, street performer. You'd be surprised how much changes in that tambourine or wherever. Based on average salary, nearly $1,000 a week.
1: That thing with Richard Powell.
0: Where there's more of that thing all week long on our Facebook group, type that thing, click our new Starry logo, and play Monday's music matchup, get a sneaky peek at next week's show, and more. You dig the rhyming guy, huh?
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0: I love you. The sexolette. I love you. My chiffon is wet, darling. My chiffon is wet. My wig is wet. I am tired. I can't. I am exhausted from all this. I'm overwhelmed. My God. Okay, but you have to help me. You have to get up here and dance. You have to
1: On That Thing's Labor Day weekend Job 40 countdown of the biggest hits featuring professions. Disc jockey comes in 19th based on average salary. Next, a band we've already heard from this hour with their biggest hit, because as it turns out, jazz musicians in London make more than appliance delivery guys.
2: Citizen of
3: Canada.
2: All right. Contents of the truck?
3: Yes.
2: What do you mean, yes?
3: It's yes. I mean,
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3: it's full of Molson beer and ale, like it says on the side. It's my truck full of Molson beer and ale.
2: Destination?
3: United States. 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
2: All right, out of the truck.
3: Out of the truck.
2: Any fruit or vegetables?
3: No, just beer and ale, like it says on the side.
2: Is this for your personal consumption?
3: Yeah, no, it's for your personal consumption down in the United States.
2: All right, what's behind
3: day.
2: The seat?
3: Behind the seat. Just the whole rest of the truck.
2: No, behind the seat.
3: Oh, just the spare, six-pack.
2: Uh-huh.
3: Uh-huh.
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3: Look, it's my first day. I don't know what's happening
2: Mine
3: here.
2: Mine too.
3: Yours?
2: Yeah.
3: You want a beer?
2: I don't think I can accept one.
3: How about an ale?
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Next at 17, Carpenter. Followed by the next profession up based on salary as sung about by the Carpenter.

0: used to be postman, now mail carrier. Job 16 among our job 40. If I'm not mistaken, the next song involves the largest number of people in the same profession in the song.
1: Breaker 19, this here's a rubber duck. You got a copy on me, Big Ben, come on. Yeah, 10-4, Big Ben, for sure, for sure. By golly, it's clean, clear to Flagtown, come on. Yeah, it's a big 10-4 there, Big Ben. Yeah, we definitely got the front door, good buddy. Mercy sakes alive, looks like we've got us a convoy.
2: It was the dark of the moon on the 6th of June in a Kenworth hauling logs. Cab over Pete with a reefer on and a Jimmy hauling hogs. We is heading for Bear on I-10 about a mile out of Shaky Town. I says, Pigpen, this here's a rubber duck and I'm about to put the hammer.

But they's a roadblock up on the clover leaf, and them bears is wall to wall. Yeah, them Smokies as thick as bugs on a bumper. They even had a bear in the air. I says, calling all trucks, this here is the duck. We about to go

0: them hogs. Good 10-4, about 5 miles or so. 10, roger. Them hogs is getting intense up here.
1: By the time we got into Tulsa Town, we had 85 trucks in all.

0: enough, Big Ben? 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You're still too close. Yeah, them locusts starting to close up my sinuses. Mercy's sake, you better back off another 10.
1: Well, we rolled up Interstate 44 like a rocket sled on rails. We tore up all of our swindle sheets and left them setting on the scales. By the time we hit that shy town, them bears was getting smart. They'd brought up some reinforcements from the Illinois National Guard. There's armored cars, tanks, jeeps, and rigs of every size. Yeah, them chicken coops was full of bears, and choppers filled the skies. Well, we shot the line, we went for broke, with 1,000 screaming trucks, and 11 long-haired friends of Jesus in a chartreuse microbus.
0: Yeah, rubber duck to Sodbuster. Come on there, yeah, 10-4 Sodbuster. Listen, you want to put that microbus in behind that suicide jockey? Yeah, he's hauling dynamite, and he needs all the help he can get.
1: Well, we laid a strip for the Jersey Shore and prepared to cross the line. I could see the bridge was lined with bears, but it didn't have a doggone dime. I says, Pigpen, this here's a rubber duck. We just ain't gonna pay no toll. So we crashed the gate doing 98. I says, let them truckers roll.

Pioneer 20. Omaha. Well, they ought to know what to do with them honks out there for sure. Well, mercy sakes, good buddy. We're going to back on out here, so keep the buttons off your glass and the bear

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1: Say my baby must be a magician, 'cause he sure got the magic touch.
0: Magician number 14 in our Labor Day weekend job 40. More of the countdown on the way.
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face can hide an evil mind. 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

0: not that easy to find the average salary of secret agents. Turns out there are some things AI can't do. Hence, that's a job 40 extra.
1: Secret agent man.
0: And if we had any idea exactly what kind of scientist this next guy is, maybe that would have made the countdown too.

0: I am for the child who has never been told that she is loved, that she is beautiful, she is worthy.
1: I keep fighting voices in my mind that say I'm not enough.
0: I am for the child and what's in her best interest, because if I am there for her, the less time she will languish in foster care and is more likely to find a safe, permanent home.

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1: If you are interested in making a difference in a child's life, please call the Putnam County Guardian Ad Litem Office at 386-329-0884 or visit us at guardianadlitem.org.
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2: 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On our Labor Day weekend Job 40 countdown at number 13, band singer. I mean, dude, you don't have to be so serious, you know.

0: planet Earth.
1: My daughter's waited all show for this one, as it's her profession, job number 12, teacher. Next at 11, one for factory workers and auto manufacturers.

0: on That Thing's Job 40 Countdown. Lots of songs about work. That one about the lack thereof. Next, we break into the top 10 with the Chicago Police, who take home a lot more now than they did when the song took place nearly a century ago.
1: You do most of your flying about 5 feet off the ground, a lot closer to the crops than to the clouds. But when those last acres are dusted and the sun drops away, then you know it's Miller time.
2: Then it's time to relax.

0: WETRA.
1: Okay, Eunice, travel plans. I need to be in New York on Monday, LA on Tuesday, New York on Wednesday, LA on Thursday, New York on Friday. Got it. So you want to work here? What really makes you think you deserve a job?
2: Well, sir, I think I might fit. I'm good at figures. I have a sharp mind.
1: Excellent. Can you start on Monday?
3: And in conclusion, Jim, Bill, Bob, call Fred, load, dork, 8 and 10. Business is business, so let's get to work. Thank you for taking me.
1: PD did a bang-up job. I'm putting you in charge of Pittsburgh.
4: Perfect.
1: I know it's perfect, Peter. That's why I picked Pittsburgh. Pittsburgh's perfect. Peter, may I call you Pete? Congratulations on your deal in Denver, Dave. I'm putting you down to deal with Dallas.
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0: 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We're reminding you that vision is important. You too can help others to be able to see. 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
17: That thing with Richard Bell. Both your favorites and the ones you forgot were your favorites.

another song featuring a profession specific to one city, as a New Orleans exotic dancer. Number 9 on your Labor Day weekend, job 40. The only countdown where the salaries get bigger as the numbers get smaller. That thing's Labor Day weekend, job 40, and number 8 is television news anchor, to be followed by job number 7, the singer of which will tell you what he does and exactly where he does it.

Speaking of jobs, that was the first song I ever played on the radio when I was a high school senior. If only I'd been able to get a grade for it. The thing with Richard Bell. So, job 40, job number 7, lineman. Number 6 is the only job on the countdown outside of this planet. One of several big hits there have been about astronauts.

0: made exclusively for people who love radio. The thing with
1: Richard Bell. Hear ye, hear ye. The Colts in session. The Colts in session. Now here come the judge. Here come the judge.

0: black demand.
1: No, yeah.
0: Well, I'm sorry, you got to go there now. You say you can't recognize the man.
1: No,
0: you got to go. Man guilty.
1: What kind of judge are you?

0: That Thing's Labor Day weekend Job 40 countdown with Judge at number 5. Well, I think of it. What did the judge say to the skunk? Anyone? Odor in the court. On the way on the countdown, movie star and optometrist.
1: Sailing home feels good when you've been on the world. And you know what welcome means. There'll be stories to hear, stories to tell, and all the time the glasses will get filled and emptied and filled again with Schlitz. Oh, they'll be good times, gusto times. The kind you grab for because you know one time around is all you get. 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Why settle for less? When you're out of Schlitz, you're out of beer. Schlitz, Milwaukee.

0: Rocky and the world.
1: Fletcher, I don't need that report tomorrow.
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1: You'll go far, Fletcher.

currently in the six-figure section of the Job 40 with Movie Star at number 4. At number 3, optometrist. Or is that ophthalmologist? All I know is Jackson Brown doesn't get to ask this doctor about any other part of the body.

0: Would you like to know the average salary for a, let's just say, female escort in New Orleans? It is literally $1,000 a day, except in leap years, that is. But for number one on the job, 40, it's nearly twice that, and we know this because this touring rock band tells us exactly what they get paid right at the beginning of the song.
1: That thing with Richard Bell.
2: I don't believe it. Don't touch me. Hey, Ray. Hey, Sugar. Tell them who we are.
3: Well, we're big rock singers. We got golden fingers. And we're loved everywhere we go.
2: That sounds like us.
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1: I got a freaky old lady named a Cocaine Kitty who embroiders on my jeans. I got my poor old gray-haired daddy

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1: The part of Mrs. Hansen was played by Mabel Page. The two women shoppers were Kay Wiley and Barbara Pepper. And the policeman was Emery Parnell.
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2: 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This is Rich Appel. 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

0: Hi, I'm Johnny Ursintada. 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
2: Take a look at your weather forecast for this evening. 30% chance of showers and thunderstorms this evening. Mostly cloudy skies, gradually becoming mostly clear with a low around 74 and calm winds. Tomorrow, showers and thunderstorms likely at 70%. Mostly sunny skies with a high near 94 and westerly winds at 3 to 7 miles per hour. And that's a look at your Bass Capital Radio weather.
0: Hi, I'm Johnny Ursintada. And so often when people think of disabilities, they think of all the things you cannot do. True, a disability does put limitations on you. For instance, I can no longer go for a run or paint using my hands. But I can paint using a paintbrush in my mouth. And my wheelchair has given me a platform to advocate for people with disabilities around the world. As the late Dr. Stephen Hawkins said in a New York Times interview, he said, "Concentrate on things your disability does not prevent you from doing well, and don't regret the things it interferes with. Don't be disabled in spirit as well as physically." Oh, friend, there is so much that people with disabilities can do, from playing adaptive soccer to advocating for disability rights to theorizing black holes in the universe. Just a word of encouragement for you from disabilitycampaign.org.

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1: Take a look at your overnight weather forecast for tonight. We have mostly cloudy skies, gradually becoming clear with a low around 74 and calm winds. Today, look for showers and thunderstorms, likely at 70% after 2 p.m. Mostly sunny skies, high near 94, and westerly winds at 3 to 7 miles per hour. So overnight low 74, today 70% chance of showers and thunderstorms, sunny skies, and a high near 94. And that's a look at your Bass Capital Radio weather.

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1: Take a look at your overnight weather forecast for tonight. We have mostly cloudy skies, gradually becoming clear with a low around 74 and calm winds. Today, look for showers and thunderstorms likely at 70% after 2 p.m. Mostly sunny skies, high near 94, and westerly winds at 3 to 7 miles per hour. So overnight low 74, today 70% chance of showers and thunderstorms, sunny skies, and a high near 94. And that's a look at your Bass Capital Radio weather.

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1: Take a look at your overnight weather forecast for tonight. We have mostly cloudy skies, gradually becoming clear with a low around 74 and calm winds. Today, look for showers and thunderstorms likely at 70% after 2 p.m. Mostly sunny skies, high near 94, and westerly winds at 3 to 7 miles per hour. So overnight low 74. Today, 70% chance of showers and thunderstorms, sunny skies, and a high near 94. And that's a look at your Bass Capital Radio weather.

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1: Take a look at your overnight weather forecast for tonight. We have mostly cloudy skies, gradually becoming clear with a low around 74 and calm winds. Today, look for showers and thunderstorms likely at 70% after 2 p.m. Mostly sunny skies, high near 94, and westerly winds at 3 to 7 miles per hour. So overnight low 74. Today, 70% chance of showers and thunderstorms, sunny skies, and a high near 94. And that's a look at your Bass Capital Radio weather.

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on a warm summer's evening, on a train bound for nowhere, I met up with a gambler. We were both too tired to sleep, so we took turns of staring out the window at the darkness till boredom overtook us. And he began to speak. He said, "Son, I've made a life

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1: Take a look at your overnight weather forecast for tonight. We have mostly cloudy skies, gradually becoming clear with a low around 74 and calm winds. Today, look for showers and thunderstorms, likely at 70% after 2 p.m. Mostly sunny skies, high near 94, and westerly winds at 3 to 7 miles per hour. So overnight low 74, today 70% chance of showers and thunderstorms, sunny skies, and a high near 94. And that's a look at your Bass Capital Radio weather.

there's an old Australian stockman lying dying. 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
1: I'm Greg Bell, and we begin this time with Hollywood tough guy Edward G. Robinson doing the radio thing. 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

some of y'all never been down south too much. I'm gonna tell you a little bit about this so that you understand what I'm talking about. 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
1: Take a look at your overnight weather forecast for tonight. We have mostly cloudy skies, gradually becoming clear with a low around 74 and calm winds. Today, look for showers and thunderstorms likely at 70% after 2 p.m. Mostly sunny skies, high near 94, and westerly winds at 3 to 7 miles per hour. So overnight low 74, today 70% chance of showers and thunderstorms, sunny skies, and a high near 94. And that's a look at your Bass Capital Radio weather.

rivers run still, and the four winds we know blow away. They would walk down the street in the evening, and for years I would see them go by. And their love that was more than the clothes that they wore.

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1: Taking a look at your weather forecast for today. We're looking for showers and thunderstorms likely at 70%. Mostly sunny skies with a high near 94 and westerly winds at 3 to 7 miles per hour. Tonight, 60% chance of showers and thunderstorms mainly before 8 p.m. with mostly cloudy skies and a low around 73. So 70% chance of rain for today, 60% for tonight. Temperature today, 94. And tonight, mostly cloudy, a low of 73. And that's a look at your Bass Capital Radio weather.

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1: Taking a look at your weather forecast for today. We're looking for showers and thunderstorms likely at 70%. Mostly sunny skies with a high near 94 and westerly storms mainly before 8 p.m. with mostly cloudy skies and a low around 73. So 70% chance of rain for today, 60% for tonight. Temperature today 94 and tonight mostly cloudy, a low of 73. And that's a look at your Bass Capital Radio weather.
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0: Good morning. This is Pastor Matt Huntley at Christ Independent Methodist Church in Palatka. CIMC is a place where everyone can know God intimately, grow in faith together, and show the world who Jesus is. 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
1: We're going to dive into what Proverbs teaches us about two things that are interconnected, two things that in our lives we can't get away from, so it is one of those everyday things of life. We're talking about work and money. Really, the work that you do and your giving, what you do with the money that God blesses you with, is directly tied to CIMC fulfilling its vision and mission to know God intimately, to grow in faith together, and show the world who Jesus is. It's one of the tools that God uses to propel us into ministry and allow us to do things for his kingdom. And so our work and our money are directly tied to the mission of God. And we want to be a church that has wisdom in this most important area, these areas of work and money. So let's jump into our first. Work and wisdom and wealth. Now, when I say wealth, I'm not talking about lots and lots of money. Wealth is just what you have. All right, wealth is what you own, what you have, what God has blessed you with. But wisdom and work and wealth have less to do with what you do and what you have, and more to do with your heart. Jesus talks about this extensively. We'll get into some of that later. But let's look at where Proverbs speaks directly to us. It's actually wisdom is speaking to us. Listen to wisdom. It says, I, wisdom, picture wisdom standing there talking to you. I, wisdom, dwell with prudence, and I find knowledge and discretion. The fear of the Lord is hatred of evil, pride and arrogance, and the way of evil and perverted speech I hate. I have counsel and sound wisdom. I have insight. I have strength. By me kings reign and rulers decree what is just. By me princes rule and nobles, all who govern justly. I love those who love me, and those who seek me diligently find me. Listen to this here. Riches and honor are with me, with wisdom, with the Lord, his wisdom. Enduring wealth and righteousness. My fruit is better than gold, even fine gold, and my yield than choice silver. I walk in the way of righteousness, in the paths of justice, granting an inheritance to those who love me and filling their treasuries. You hear the abundance of blessings coming off of this. This is wisdom. When we do what he says, when we follow his will in this. And what this means is you may be a hard worker, and you may have a lot of money in your bank account, but that does not make you wealthy. Our value and our worth are in the Lord and should be in him. We don't find our value in the things we have and in what we do. It's in who he is. It's in him and his righteousness. And what we have as believers who walk in wisdom, the wisdom of God, it can't be measured in a bank account. It can't be measured in the things that we own. They're in the Lord God. He blesses us in all kinds of ways. Sometimes it's in actual monetary ways and physical ways. But most of the time, it's in ways we can't see. It's the intangible. It's what Jesus says is up here. It's in the eternity. It's in heaven. We're building treasures in heaven when we do things his way and for his kingdom. But sometimes he does bless us financially here on earth. But our wealth, what this is saying is our wealth is found in Christ. Our wealth is found in the Lord. Our value is found in him. Those who love God, it says he loves them and he fills their treasuries. So how do we please God in our work? Well, here's point number one. Proverbs is all over this. They say it a lot more bluntly than I probably would. Okay, you can't be lazy and please God. When it comes to work, when it comes to what God has given you, when it comes to the days God has numbered for you on the earth, the time that you have, how short it is compared to eternity, you can't be lazy and please God. There's not one verse in Scripture you can show me that says, I can be lazy and he will bless my laziness. All right? Let's look at what some Proverbs say about this here. Proverbs 6:6-11, it says, go to the ant, O sluggard. See, I don't call anybody a sluggard. I'm just going to let God say it, okay? Go to the ant, O sluggard, consider her ways and be wise. Look at the wisdom here. Without having any chief, officer, or ruler, she prepares her bread in summer and gathers her food in harvest. How long will you lie there, O sluggard? When will you arise from your sleep? A little sleep, a little slumber, a little folding of the hands to rest, and poverty will come upon you like a robber, and want like an armed man. You can't be effective for yourself. You can't be effective for your family or anyone else, and especially for the kingdom of God, and be lazy. God doesn't bless laziness. Look at Proverbs 26 again, says, verse 13. The sluggard says, picture this, there's a lion in the road. I had to say it like that. All right, there's a lion in the road. There's a lion in the streets. As a door turns on its hinges, so does a sluggard in his bed. The sluggard buries his hand in the dish. It wears him out to bring it back to his mouth. Listen to this. The sluggard is wiser in his own eyes than seven men who can answer sensibly. What that's saying is, you can't convince someone who's lazy that they're lazy. You can't convince someone who is refusing to operate in wisdom that they're being unwise. They think they've got it figured out. They think they know what's best for themselves. As Scripture says, they are wise in their own eyes. We don't want to be like this. This type of living as a believer in Jesus is not pleasing to Him. In fact, if we look at the example of Christ, this is the opposite of who Jesus is and what He did. I mean, think about God's work in salvation through Christ. Think about what Jesus did for you. They read some of these verses earlier. We sang the songs. We think about the name of Jesus and who He is and the things that He's done for us. The beautiful part about salvation and the grace of God is that Jesus did all the work for us. The grace of God shouts, you don't have to work anymore for your salvation. Because Jesus did it all. He paid it all. He spent His whole life, especially if you look at what we have in Scripture, when He started His ministry, the 3.5 years of His life, He was on the go for the kingdom. When He rested His head, it was to refuel so that He could get back on mission the next day. Jesus didn't waste time. Jesus wasn't lazy. Jesus didn't get to the point of the cross and say, you know what, I think I've had enough. You know what, this is just too much to bear. It's just too heavy. He endured all the way to the end. He took our sin upon Himself. And we don't work for our salvation. Jesus paid it all. Jesus did the work. But we work from our salvation. We work as a response to what Jesus has done for us. We serve people. We wake up with purpose in the morning and say, God, what do You want me to do today? And not thinking about how much rest I can get and how little work I can do. We should be thinking about, man, Jesus worked, did all the work for me. How can I work for the kingdom? How can I be obedient to what He's done and what He says to do? It's an honor and a privilege to work. We should want to. The Apostle Paul says that the Christian life is like running a race. It's like running a race. And you don't run it half-heartedly. You don't throw in the towel early. You run it, he says, in such a way to earn a prize. You run it with endurance. You run it with some gusto. You run it like you're trying to win. Not just like, well, I think I'll just coast across the finish line. You know what that finish line is, what Paul's referring to? That's the day you take your last breath or Jesus calls you home. And so we run until that last breath. We run and we cross the finish line running, not walking or limping. We say, God, I want to give every breath because I only have this one life. I want to honor You with every bit that I have until I cross that line for the kingdom, for His name's sake. And here's what God tells us to do instead of being lazy. Proverbs 10, 4 and 5, and then verse 22 says this. A slack hand causes poverty, but the hand of the diligent makes rich. He who gathers in summer is a prudent son, but he who sleeps in harvest is a son who brings shame. Verse 22, the blessing of the Lord makes rich, and He adds no sorrow with it. We need to work with the breath that we have, with the strength that we have for the Lord and His kingdom. We should want to work hard. We've got one life to live that God's blessed us with, and the rhythm that God gave us from the beginning of creation, He created Adam and Eve. And then the next day, He didn't say, let's get to work. You know what He said? He said, let's rest. We're going to rest for one day so that You can be with Me, so that we can fellowship together. And then You're going to work six in a row. So one day of rest, and then let's get to it, bud. We got a garden to tend. We've got to cultivate. We need to subdue the earth. I've got work for you to do. So we're going to rest at the beginning, and then we're going to get the work done. That rest is going to propel you into ministry and into the work God has for us. But more often than not, people are trying to do as little work as possible. Take as much rest as possible. And as believers, we should be looking to honor the Lord with the time and the energy and the ability that we have as long as we have breath. And we should want to make a difference in the lives of other people by serving. And it's a way to worship. Look at Colossians 3, 23 and 24. Whatever you do, work heartily. Work heartily as for the Lord and not for men, knowing that from the Lord you will receive the inheritance as your reward. Listen to this. You are serving the Lord Christ. We should be looking at this as a way to worship God. Worship the Lord. It is the Lord Christ you are serving. And we have this promise, he says, knowing that from the Lord you will receive an inheritance as your reward. God will bless our work when we do it for him in a way that's honoring to him. So our work can literally be a conversation with God. It can be a worship service unto God. Opportunity to honor Jesus as if we were directly working for him because he's done all the work for us. And that's another reason why we should do all things. This is what Philippians says. All things. Everybody say all things. All things. I've been to camp. That's what they do at camp. Keep you engaged. All things without grumbling or complaining. Most of the grumbling and complaining comes from, I got to do this thing. I got to work. All things means all things, especially in our work. Let's do it to worship God. Let's do it as an opportunity to do that. Now, in 1 Corinthians 10:31, we know this one too. It says this, so whether you eat or drink, and here's the all-encompassing, or whatever you do, do all to the glory of God. Now, work is obviously one of the ways that God blesses us with money. But here's the thing. We should be careful that work does not become our idol. There's another extreme side of this where there's a laziness part, or there's the I'm doing the work, but maybe I'm grumbling part, and I should be doing it as unto the Lord. And then there's the other extreme that says, I'm going to work, and it becomes my idol. It becomes what I make my life about, where my drive is. I think about it all the time, and that can go too far and take the place of God and place of our family and become a higher priority than the way God had designed or intended it to be. So we have to be very careful about that. But once we have money, once we've worked, let's say work with some kind of vocational thing or some kind of income that we have, what do we do with what God has given us? Well, that he's blessed us with. How do we steward it wisely? Look at Proverbs 28:8. Whoever multiplies his wealth by interest and profit gathers it for him who is generous to the poor. Now, keep that slide up there. Keep looking at that, y'all. Look at these words here. What happens? Wise stewardship with money. Investing. Jesus talks a lot of parables about this. Your wise stewardship with money is one of the ways that God allows you to do ministry. It's one of the ways that God allows this church to do ministry. When the board of stewards and the finance committee and all those who make those decisions pray over these things and make decisions and then present it and we try to operate in it, we're trying to say, God, what do you want to do with your money? It's his money. And so we have to submit ourselves to him and say, God, if we want to do things wise, it will actually allow us to do ministry. The same is true in your own life. It's true for our church. You can't use or give away what you don't have, though. So if you don't have money to work with, you can't bless. You can't do ministry. Well, you can do some ministry with what you have in your strength, but if God uses this as a tool oftentimes to do his will and do his work. Proverbs 3, 27 and 28 says, do not withhold good from those to whom it is due when it is in your power to do it. Do not say to your neighbor, go and come again. Tomorrow I will give it when you have it with you. If you have it, you should give it. But if you don't have it, you can't give it. Do you know what ties our hands from being able to do a lot of ministry and supporting ministries in our personal lives most of the time? It's debt. Personal debt. Specifically, consumer debt. The Bible does not directly forbid borrowing money. But in every instance, it is strongly discouraged. It warns against it. There are dangers with it. And in Proverbs 22:7, it actually communicates that it's a form of bondage. Look at this in Proverbs 22:7. The rich rules over the poor, and the borrower is slave to the lender. The lender, in a very real sense, controls the freedom of the borrower. It ties your hands. It controls decisions and freedom. It's hard to give and be generous and think of others when you're drowning in debt. It's hard to plan for the future or bless your family when you're in debt. Proverbs 13:22 says, "A good man leaves an inheritance to his children's children, but the sinner's wealth is laid up for the righteous." It's going to become somebody else's. You don't have it. And debt is a contract to give money to someone else later. And because it's a contract, your integrity is on the line. You're making promises. The Bible says we should let our yes be yes and our no be no. And Proverbs also says that debt is a heavy burden and a source of anxiety and fear that we shouldn't have to live in. Listen to Proverbs 22:26-27. "Be not one of those who give pledges, who put up security for debts. If you have nothing with which to pay, why should your bed be taken from under you?" God doesn't want us to live in fear and bondage like this, but in freedom and in generosity and in wisdom. Here are a few other things that Proverbs teaches us about money. There's some points coming up right here. A heart of contentment will protect us from the love of money. Now, money is amoral. Money is not sinful or holy. Money is just a tool to be used. But what we do with it matters. And the decisions we make are fueled by where our heart is in that, whether we love it or we love God with it. Proverbs 30:7-9 says this, "Two things I ask of you, deny them not before I die. Remove far from me falsehood and lying. And then listen, give me neither poverty nor riches. Feed me with the food that is needful for me, lest I be full and deny you and say, 'Who is the Lord?' I don't need you. Or lest I be poor and steal and profane the name of my God." Contentment is a key to protecting our hearts from the love of money. The Apostle Paul talked about it as well in that same way. "I've learned whatever state I am to be content." Second point, Proverbs

want to say it. Sandpaper time, okay? Things like gambling, where we put our hope into luck and chance. It's not a wise use of the resources God has given believers and has hurt a lot of people. The enemy loves it. Get rich quick is really the love of money, which is the root of all kinds of evil. Look at what 1 Timothy 6:6-10 says. But godliness with contentment is great gain. Same point we had just a minute ago. For we brought nothing into the world, and we cannot take anything out of the world. But if we have food and clothing, with these we will be content. But those who desire to be rich fall into temptation, into a snare, into many senseless and harmful desires that plunge people into ruin and destruction. For the love of money is a root of all kinds of evil. Evils, plural. It is through this craving that some have wandered away from the faith and pierced themselves with many pangs. It's this craving that's just dangerous and it's unwise. Number three here. A heart of generosity reflects a heart of wisdom. A heart of generosity reflects a heart of wisdom. In order for your life to be ordered the way God designed it to be, when it comes to our money, we have to have a heart of generosity. It reflects the heart of God. Proverbs 23:6-8 says, "Do not eat the bread of a man who is stingy." The Bible uses the word stingy. Y'all wonder where it come from, where it came from? Stingy. "Do not eat the bread of a man who is stingy. Do not desire his delicacies. For he is like one who is inwardly calculating. Eat and drink, he says to you, but his heart is not with you. You will vomit up the morsels that you have eaten and waste your pleasant words." Stingy people don't honor the Lord and they don't honor other people. They're false. So don't be stingy. Be generous. Another way to say it like this is to be genuinely generous. Don't have strings attached to your giving. Don't give with an ulterior motive to say, "I give you this, now you owe me something." It's through you and through your generosity. He makes this promise in his word, and it's true. Here's how the Apostle Paul says it in 2 Corinthians 9:6-7. The point is this. I love when Paul says, like, all the stuff. Here's what I'm trying to say. The point is this. Whoever sows sparingly will also reap sparingly. Whoever sows bountifully will also reap bountifully. Each one must give as he has decided in his heart. He's referring to like a special offering they were taking up for believers in Jerusalem, the poor in Jerusalem. They were saying, "Hey, we want to love and take care of people. So what do we do?" He says, each one must decide in his heart what to give, not reluctantly or under compulsion, for God loves, what is it? A cheerful giver. He loves a cheerful giver, not a stingy giver, not a disingenuous giver, not a half-hearted giver. A cheerful giver. So when you give, smile. It's good. It's good in the sight of God and the sight of man to be obedient to the Lord. God loves a cheerful giver. The wise are generous. It's a privilege and a joy to give. If you struggle with the cheerfully part, it's probably because money is your treasure. It's probably because it has your heart just a little bit and somewhere. So how and what does God specifically tell us to give? Well, the biblical standard is this, and two major ways here. You have tithes and you have offerings. The word tithe literally means tenth. It's 10% of your increase. And when it started in the Old Testament, it was talking about the crops that you harvested, and you were to take not just any old 10%, or look over here and take kind of the worst 10% and keep your best 90%. You were to take the best 10%, the first fruits, they called it, right off the top, and give your best to the Lord. Straight off the top, that 10%, your first and your best. And Scripture, again, calls this your first fruits, the first fruit of the harvest. It's not the leftovers. It's not, the 10% is not a number that the church came up with because we said, well, how can we make budget? 10% sounds like a good thing that we can tell people to give. That's not where it came from. It came from God. It came from His Word, and it actually reflects His character, and I'll show you that. Here's the thing. God is first. God gave first. Scripture says in Colossians that He is preeminent. Chapter 1.
Chapter 3, verses 16 and 17 of Colossians says that all things were created by him and for him, and he is before all things, and in him all things.

0: things hold together. And when we look at the gospel and we look at his son Jesus, he gave his first and his best to us. His one and only son. He gave to be the sacrifice for our sins. And Jesus gave his life for us. He willingly laid it down. He gave his life, was obedient to the point of death. And we should live our lives in obedience to him. He gave his first and his best, so we should give him our first and our best, which includes the tithe or tenth of our income to the local church. And it's not supposed to be given after everything else that we want to do. It's not supposed to come at the end of our budget when we make a budget. It should come at the top of our budget. And it's a way to express to God that he is first in our lives. If you can follow God, if we can follow God in obedience to that, man, it sets everything else on the right track. It prioritizes everything else correctly in our lives the way God it designed and intended it to be. I heard my old pastor years ago said, I'd rather live on 90% that he blesses on 100% that he doesn't. If I walk in disobedience and I'm keeping all 100%, you think he's going to bless disobedience? We've seen the promises in his word where our cup overflows with blessings from the Lord when we're obedient to him. It's not about the money. It's about our hearts. It's about worship. Here's something else we need to remember about this whole thing. God made everything. God owns everything. Everything is his. And everything was made for his glory. As his children, as believers, we need to remember this, especially when we give. He bought us with a price. We are not our own. So not only does he own everything in all creation, he owns us. The fact that we say, Lord, you are Lord of my life, that means he is the owner, he is the master. We are not our own. So we don't dictate to God what we think he should do or what we should do before him. We submit and say, God, what do you say for me to do? What is your standard for how I give and how I live? Here's another thing. We don't give God back 10% of our money and keep 90% of our money. Because God owns 100% of everything, we give God back 10% of his money. And we keep and steward with wisdom the rest of the 90% of his money, not our money. 100% is God's. 100%. And so when we get to give 10%, we're giving God back 10% of what's his. And we keep and steward 90% of what is his also, to be used for his honor, for his glory, according to his word and his wisdom. If we have that mindset when we give, it becomes a lot easier to give because we know it's not ours, it's his. And when you give, I said this at the beginning, when you give tithes and offerings, when you give tithes to CIMC, that helps us to function and do ministry here that God has called us to do. It helps accomplish God's mission and vision for us to know God intimately, to grow in faith together, and show the world who Jesus is, to be on mission. So that covers the tithe. And in the biblical giving standard, we also have offerings. The offering doesn't replace the tithe. It's given in addition to the tithe as God leads and guides and directs you. You pray over what does God want me to give in addition to that. If it's the faith promise missions offering, that's an offering. That's separate. That's a designated gift. There's other fundraisers, different things and ministries we do throughout the year where we have opportunity to give an offering, to give cheerfully, as the scripture says. We have things like youth fundraisers for camp. We have benevolence giving. We have VBS, Operation Christmas Child, women's ministry fundraisers and events. All kinds of different stuff. And hopefully and prayerfully, we'll have some mission trips that we actually get to fund and support too, where we're sending people out in the name of Jesus to take the gospel forward. And one final thing, and I'll close. And I really mean that here, okay? 3:6-10, we have this picture of the people of God. And they're going to the Lord and they're saying, Lord, how do we become closer to you? Something's a little off. And God is saying, yeah, something's off. And I want to meet with you and I want to show you what that is. And the people are like, okay, God, what is it? How can we become more intimate with you in relationship? What happened, God? Look at verse 6. For I, the Lord, do not change, he says. Therefore, you, O children of Jacob, are not consumed. He preserves his people. He has a covenant he will keep. It says, from the days of your fathers, you have turned aside from my statutes and have not kept them. So then he says, return to me, and I will return to you, says the Lord of hosts. But you say, how shall we return? What's off, God? How can we get back on track? How can we restore intimacy with you and blessing and protection and fellowship? What do we need to do? Verse 8 says, will a man rob God? Yet you are robbing me, he says. But you say, how have we robbed you? And your tithes and contributions, or tithes and offerings. You are cursed with a curse. That's some strong language. The people of God there have said, God, we don't want to do it your way. We want to do it our way. And God's like, here's what's going on here. It says, you are cursed with a curse, for you are robbing me, the whole nation of you. He calls out the whole nation. They've all missed it. So then he tells them what to do. Verse 10, bring the full tithe into the storehouse, that there may be food in my house. This is talking about the temple, you know, where they gathered to worship, where they had sacrifices and forgiveness of sins through the priests and through all that happened there. There may be food in my house, and thereby put me to the test, says the Lord of hosts, if I will not open the windows of heaven for you and pour down for you a blessing until there is no more need. So he's saying, you wonder why you're not close with me? You wonder why you don't have all that you need? It's because you're not trusting me. You're not walking in faith. You're not obeying what God said is the standard in which we should give. And according to this, he says, you're either a giver who gives tithes and offerings obediently, or you're a robber. The giver is close with the Lord. The robber is distant. And it says the robber is stealing from the Lord by not giving back to him what is already his. And so God's not going to honor that. God wants to set them on the right track. He's giving them a way back to him. If we follow God's wisdom and God's word, he will do his part. He has made promises. Do you believe them? That's the key. He's already told us in his word what to do and what he will do. So it's all yours. And God, you want to do things through me. I don't want to get in the way of that. So these standards that God has given us are a way for us to join God in the work that he is doing. So don't we want to get on board with that? I hope you do. I hope you do.
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0: Hello, this is Kenny Morris. My co-host Bill Hughes and I want this program to be all about the Lord. For an hour, we want to give you hope and encouragement and let you know that all things are possible with God. And remember, your salvation only comes from our Lord and Savior, Jesus Christ. So if you believe on Him, you will have eternal life. So for the next hour, let's worship Him together.
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0: That's my favorite girl from Knoxville, Tennessee. She was on The Voice on Team Blake. That was Emily Ann Roberts singing In the Garden.
1: Hey, everyone. 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
1: Some of my favorite lyrics around Forgiven are the verses that talk about, I was guilty, you know, I was worthy of nothing more. These things that sometimes the devil tries to convince us that we are less than, that we are not good enough. He tries to tell us that we are not capable of being loved. But at the end of the day, if we've been washed in the blood of Jesus, we are forgiven, we are set free, we are redeemed. And I hope that this song will be an anthem for anyone and everyone who's ever been forgiven.

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0: 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And here's part one of my interview with David Sutton of the Triumphant Quartet.
2: So, how are you doing?
0: If I was doing any better, David, I'd be singing with you.
2: That's great. Come on, I'm making use of you.
0: You know, David Sutton, you are my all-time favorite tenor singer, and I don't just say that lightly.
2: Oh, my goodness. Thank you so much for that.
0: I may have told you this in an email, I'm not sure, but I used to go every weekend over a three-hour drive to Dollywood to see the entertainment, and I never missed going in the palace a couple of times a trip.
2: Man, I've got great memories of that place. Great memories.
0: Well, no offense to anybody else in that group, but when you and Arthur Rice were together in that group, between his leading and your tenor, I don't think there's any better anywhere.
2: Well, thank you so much for that.
0: I love tenor singing.
2: Yeah.
0: But at any rate, tell me what's been going on with you guys. I know you've been busy.
2: Well, we have been very busy. It's been a busy year. We typically go out 3 or 4 days a week. But this year, it seems like we had some pretty long trips back to back. Earlier on in the year, I think we had like a 12-day trip. And then we had a 10-day. We've had a few 6-dayers, a couple 7-dayers. But we just come off of a good break and out 5 days now. And then we're headed out. Then we're going to be on another 10-day break. So we've, over the past, I guess, past 2 years, we're trying to take at least 1 weekend off a month just to be home more with our families, especially through the summer months. I know April through August, we're off at least 1 weekend a month. And, you know, I tell people all the time, you know, when we take a weekend off, that's typically 8 to 10 days because of the way the schedule falls.
0: Right.
2: And so it's been great. We you know, obviously the older we get, there's grandbabies at home now. I'm getting ready to have my first grandbaby in the next, probably within the next few days, hopefully.
0: That's hard to believe, son. You seem like me, you still should be a real young man.
2: I know. I'm 52 years old now, and I've got a daughter that's 24, and she's my first little grandbaby boy, and we are excited about that. And of course, it's funny. Triumphant is one of the older groups in gospel music now, in the Southern gospel genre, which is crazy. I never thought that I would say I'm one of the older ones out there now, but I actually am. You know, there's a lot of new talent, a lot of young guys and ladies coming into the Southern gospel field, and it thrills me to death because I was that person at one time, and I still love doing what I do. I've been singing full-time now for 34 years. Triumphant, we're in our 22nd year right now. And so, which is hard to believe. And of course, you know, myself and Eric and Clayton and Scotty was with us up until last September. So, so the four of us were together for 21 years, which is almost unheard of for four singers and a group to stay together that long. And Scotty come to us back last year. I guess he come to us end of August, 1st of September. Told us that he had been praying about it, and he just felt like the Lord was leading him to go to a solo ministry. You know, we didn't want to hear that, but we were happy for Scotty, and he's doing very well. And, you know, we started thinking, my goodness, what are we going to do? You know, the same four of us have been together so many years now. But, man, we started praying about it and putting the word out that we were looking, and the Lord showed up and showed out once again. He sent us a guy. He's a people person and just a phenomenal singer. You know, a great singer is one thing, but somebody that you can get along with on the bus and off the bus, that is a very important thing in what we do, because we're on the road about 150 days a year. So, it's very important to have a guy that just fits in and just becomes part of the family. And Sean Barber is his name, and from Indianapolis, Indiana. He traveled with a group called Justified for a few years, mm-hmm. which was a great quartet, still a great quartet today. But Sean's brought a lot to us. Sean has, he's same age as me, 52. Sean has brought a lot of energy to the group. He's a great keyboard player, so it's allowing us to go back and do a lot of the old songs that we did back when Jeff Stice played for us, just the four vocals and a piano. So mm-hmm. we enjoy doing that every now and then as well. So Triumphant is doing great. It's wonderful. We just finished a new recording entitled God is Listening. God is Listening, and that actually the title cut off that recording is our new radio single, which is doing very well for us. So we've been busy, but it's been great.
0: Well, you know I'm playing it.
2: Well, man, we appreciate it. We really do. We really do.
0: I don't want you to make the other guys in the group mad at you, but you tell them that I want to hear more tenor.
2: I'll tell them. I'm going to tell them. Hey, I've got this new recording. I've got about three features on it. So you'll have to listen to the whole thing if you haven't.
0: I'm pretty sure that I have purchased, downloaded the whole CD. I've been playing a little bit at the time, because what I don't want to do is I'm thinking about playing

0: this song, and if I keep listening to other ones, I say, well, now maybe this way I'll get to this way I'll play all of them, see.
1: Absolutely.
0: Oh, man. Well, I'd say one thing. You guys have a great group, and I know you've been together for a long time. I mean, I know that Clayton's older, but I can't believe how old Scotty is. I mean, it's like, what happened?
1: Scotty's 42 now. Me and him are 10 years apart.
0: Well, I'm the same age. No, wait a minute. I'm 76. So no, I'm you two guys put together, maybe.
1: Yeah, there you go.
0: But anyway, I'm glad to see for your success. And by the way, I didn't say this, but I was at Dollywood a few times, and I was fortunate enough to catch you singing with your father.
1: Yeah, man, my dad.
0: Mm-hmm.
1: I tell people all the time, he was the singer in the family, not me. my dad just had something special. My dad's still living. He's had a past couple years been a little tough. My dad was diagnosed with pulmonary fibrosis about 3.5 years ago. And so it's kind of taken his wind away. So he's not able to sing anymore, but he's staying strong and doing the best he can. My dad all those years, he never chose to go into a full-time ministry. He was the choir leader at his home church, and actually where I grew up, for many years. And then he traveled with a local group, started out with a group called the Watchman Quartet, which I was a part of, from the time that I started with them when I was 10 years old and stayed through 18, playing the drums. That's how I got in gospel music, playing the drums for his quartet. But I tell people all the time, I'd sit behind a set of drums night after night and watch four men stand up there and sing Southern gospel music, and I'd see people blessed by it. I'd see people come to know the Lord through it. And I knew early on that that's what I wanted to do. And I watched my dad, and I watched how much my dad just sang from the heart. Good gracious. People, there's great singers out there, but sometimes a person just has that it factor. And I tell people all the time, my dad just had that it factor. He just, what a voice he had. And I miss getting to sing with him. But anytime he would come to Dollywood when I was at the Kingdom Heirs, or even with Triumphant when he would come see us, we'd always pull my dad up. And I tell you, if somebody wants to see me and my dad sing, you can go to YouTube and type in I Do It All Over Again. It was the Memphis Quartet Show, I think's where it was. And there's a clip on YouTube with me and my dad singing I Do It All Over Again. And so people can go there if they want to hear me and my dad. I do know that it is on YouTube.
0: Well, if they haven't, they ought to.
1: Yeah,

0: Kenny and I would love to hear from you. Comment on the music or blessings you'd like to share with us. We've made it pretty easy to do. Visit us at southerninspirations.org. The information is there. For Kenny Morris, I'm Bill Hughes. Thanks for listening. May the grace of the Lord Jesus Christ and the love of God and the fellowship of the Holy Spirit be with you all.
1: Southern Inspiration.
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2: Hello, everybody. This is Jeff King. I want to thank you for listening in to the broadcast today. I want to do my best to try to be a blessing to every person that's listening, and especially to those who have never, ever received and trusted Christ as their Savior. The most important thing a person will ever do in this life is to hear about the resurrection, the death, the burial, and the resurrection of Jesus Christ. He died for our sins. They put him on the cross. They put him in the grave with our sins. And 3 days and three nights, he came out of the grave without our sins. And folks, that's sin is the problem. If you take sin out of life, you have no problem. If you take mankind and remove sin and the existence of sin out of the life of mankind, there's no wars. There's no fights. There's no people not getting along with each other. Because you have righteousness ruling in the hearts of everybody. But we have sin, and sin is the problem, and there's plenty of it. And it's multiplying as our planet population multiplies. Sin multiplies with it. And when you have all of the technology that we have these days and the advancement of that technology and the how fast it's advancing, then you have a situation to where the sin and the knowledge of sin and the ability to sin is just multiplied with all of this advancement that we have in technology and communication today. We see it everywhere. It's our society is just our society has become very heathenistic, and it's, you know, it started off as a spiritual society that we had. It was a society that had its roots in Christianity and Christ and the Word of God, and it was a moral society. But then it became an immoral society, and then that's where people knew what was right and wrong, but they just enjoyed sin so much they got involved in sin to the point to where they were just immoral, but they had a sense of the fact that they were committing immorality. We have an amoral society today to where people don't even know the difference between right and wrong. They don't know. They don't know enough about the Bible. They haven't been to church. They haven't sat in Sunday school classes. They don't have grandparents and parents and even great-grandparents anymore that know the Word of God, that were raised in a value system that comes out of the Bible. And so society gets further and further away from the knowledge of God. And all you have to do is read Romans chapter 1, start reading in verse about number 20, and go down from there, and you'll see what happens when darkness takes over in a person's life and in a group of people. And so what's happening is what we see happening around us is not an accident, and it's natural. Nobody has to teach somebody how to sin. It comes natural. We all come into this world with a sinful nature, and we all have the capacity to be the worst sinner that's ever been in this world. And it's a matter of upbringing. It's a matter of what we've been exposed to, and ultimately being exposed to the Word of God. And so if you're exposed to the Word of God, then God takes care of everything, and we just trust Him, and He makes the difference. What I want to share today is going to come out of the verses that we'll use to introduce the message will come out of Philippians chapter 3, verses 4 through 10. I'm going to share a message. It's entitled Things That Accompany the Knowledge of Christ. And, you know, because it's a knowledge of Christ, and that's where Paul talks about in Philippians. In these verses, he talks about his past and his religious activity and the achievements that he had made. He was a Pharisee of the Pharisees. He was a tribe of Benjamin, the Jews in those days that could trace their genealogy all the way back to Abraham. And they were proud, and they were proud of that. And it was, you know, they were looking for their Messiah. I didn't even realize that he came. Jesus was their Messiah, and he had to be their Savior first, and they rejected him. And they wanted a king, and they didn't understand that that Savior had to come first to pay the penalty of their sins before they'd be qualified to have the forgiveness of God and worship their coming king. And so Jesus came the first time as a humble servant so that he could pay for the penalty of the sins of mankind, which he did. He lived a perfect life and then took that perfect life and as a substitute for you and I, because we were imperfect, and the Bible says you're either perfect or you die. And so we were all under the penalty of death. The wages of sin is death. The soul that sinneth, it shall die. Yet Jesus came and from heaven, John chapter 1, in the beginning was the Word. The Word was with God. The Word was God. And then verse 14, the Word was made flesh and dwelt among us in this world. And that was for the purpose of fulfilling the demand of perfection. And he did it. But then he went to the cross and offered that body as a sacrifice back to God the Father as the payment for the second demand of the law, which was death for imperfection. So he perfected for us a perfect life and then sacrificed that perfect life on the cross to cover and pay the penalty of our sin. Instead of us going to hell, we can go to heaven because of what he did on the cross. And then we're all forgiven. And people think about getting saved and they think, well, I need to ask Jesus to come into my heart. I need to, pray. It's something I have to do to be able to get God to give me his forgiveness. The only thing God requires out of us to receive his forgiveness that was made available to us 2,000 years ago is to believe what he says, to believe the record that he gave of his death, his burial, and his resurrection. And when we put our faith in the reality of his resurrection from the dead as the fact that our penalty was paid, that's the basis of where we're forgiven. And we thank God. We don't ask him to do anything. We just simply in our hearts say, Lord, I want to thank you for being my Savior. I want to thank you for dying for me. And Jesus said, come unto me, all ye that labor and heavy laden, I'll give you rest. All we have to do is just come to him and say, Lord, I want you. I want what you have for me. I, by faith, believe what you did for me will take me to heaven. And then God takes care of the rest. That's why the Bible says in Ephesians 1:13, you hear the gospel, you believe the gospel, and then you're sealed by the Holy Spirit under the day of redemption. So it's a blessing to have this knowledge, and it's a knowledge of Christ that sets us free. And it's a knowledge of the Word of God. As we get more of it and we know more of it, that knowledge is what sets us free from the power of sin in our lives as a Christian, because we still have this flesh, and this flesh is still sinful and has a desire to sin. And so you have the seed that remains inside of you, the Holy Spirit, that will not sin. And we have God's Spirit living inside of us that will not sin. But then we have this flesh that wants to sin. And there's a battle. And that's the battle of the Christian life. And that's battle is in reference to the power of sin in my life. But then one day, either I'm going to him, or he's coming to me in the rapture, and I'm going to be saved from the very presence of sin and never have to face and deal with sin again for eternity. So that's the concept. That's what this program's about. That's what everything, every message I preach is trying to explain some of the details and give verses that illustrate and teach the truths that will actually change a person's life and their paradigm in life going forward. Things will never be the same when you receive Christ. And so I'm going to have a word of prayer, and I'm going to start in Philippians chapter 3, and then I've got some points that I want to share of some of these things that accompany the knowledge of Christ. So let's pray. Father, we love you. We thank you for how much you love us. We're unlovable. We deserve hell, every one of us. From the top of our heads to the bottom of our feet, there's no soundness. But you love us. And you died for us. And you've made salvation available to every person in this world. And the only thing we have to do is to hear the truth about what you did for us and what it means to us, and as far as what your purpose of coming was and how you achieved that purpose so we could have eternal life. And it's been done. It's finished. And the only thing man has to do is to hear it and then in their heart believe it and have this knowledge of you that changes life forever. And so as I share the message today, help me to be clear. Help me to be absolutely sincere in my heart in the things that I say, and the desire to just one beggar tell some more beggars where there's some bread. And Lord, I thank you for what you've done in my life. I thank you for those people in my past that you put in my life to help me with the very things that I'm preaching and teaching on the radio, in prison, in church, and just everywhere I go with people that will listen to how much you love them and what you did for all of us on the cross. And so I pray you'll bless me as I share this message. Help me to be a blessing to others. And Lord, we just love you and we thank you for loving us. And I pray that you'll bless us in this message today. And I pray in Jesus' name, amen. Philippians chapter 3, starting in verse number 4, verses 4 through 10. Paul says this. He said, though I might also have confidence in the flesh. That talks about his own good works. If any other man thinketh that he hath whereof he might trust in the flesh, I more. He talks about, said, listen, man, there's nobody that trusted in his flesh and his own ability and his own self-righteousness to try to serve God than I did. And this whole portion of scripture is about him coming to grips with the reality that he was going to hell. And as self-righteous as he was, he could trace his genealogy back to

Abraham, he could listen. He was a Pharisee. The Pharisee, a member of the Sanhedrin, had the permission from the high priest to have all the Christians that they could find locked up. And he had Stephen stoned to death because of Stephen's testimony of the resurrection of Jesus Christ. And he says here, though I might also have confidence in the flesh, if any other man thinketh that he had whereof he might trust in the flesh, I more, circumcised the eighth day of the stock of Israel, of the tribe of Benjamin, and Hebrew of the Hebrews, as touching the law, a Pharisee, concerning zeal, persecuting the church, touching the righteousness which is in the law, blameless. But what things were gained to me, those I counted loss for Christ. Yea, doubtless, and I count all things but loss for the excellency of the knowledge of Christ Jesus my Lord, for whom I have suffered the loss of all things, and do count them but dung, animal waste, that I may win Christ, and be found in him, not having mine own righteousness, which is of the law, but that which is through the faith of Christ, the righteousness which is of God by faith. Tremendous portion of scripture straight out of the heart of Paul, of the apostle, and just trying to explain under the inspiration of the Holy Spirit of God the difference that God makes in a person's life when they come to know Jesus Christ as their personal Savior. In Ephesians chapter 2, verses 8 through 10, talks about this creation that God generates the moment we trust Christ and he makes a new creature out of us. And it says, for by grace are you saved through faith, and it's not of yourselves, and that not of yourselves, it is the gift of God. That's grace. Not of works, lest any man should boast. Nobody's going to heaven because they're good enough to go to heaven. It's not going to happen. For we are his workmanship. Talking about once I'm saved, now that I've trusted Christ, I am his workmanship, created, new creature. If any man be in Christ, he's a new creature. Old things are passed away. Behold, all things have become new. Created in Christ Jesus unto good works. The things that accompany the knowledge of Christ are the things, the new creation that God created in my life unto good works. The good works come from the inside of the heart. It comes from the regenerated heart of the individual that have trusted Christ. Then God creates within that person a new creation that's created unto good works. In other words, I'm not doing these works to go to heaven. I'm not preaching these messages. I'm not dealing with the inmates. I'll be in prison tomorrow at 9 o'clock till 11 o'clock talking to individual inmates one-on-one for 2 hours about their soul, about heaven, about eternity, and about the change that only God can make in a person's life, because he creates a new creature when you trust and receive him as your Christ, as your Savior. You are never the same. You are a new creature in Christ once you receive him. Then here in John chapter 17, verses 1 through 4, he says, these words spake Jesus and lifted up his eyes to heaven and said, Father, the hour is come. Glorify thy Son, that thy Son may glorify thee, as thou hast given him power over all flesh, that he should give eternal life. This is what God gives to us when we come to Jesus, that he should give eternal life to as many as thou hast given him. And this is life eternal, not just a down payment and a payment book, but a paid deal where our sin is completely paid for. We're guaranteed eternal life, life eternal, that they might know thee, the only true God, that we might know Jesus Christ, that we might know the only true God and Jesus Christ whom thou hast sent. When we hear
and then believe the truth of the gospel, God immediately changes our lives. We go from being a thermometer in this life to a thermostat. Instead of being something that just reads the temperature, we actually are used of God to help set the temperature from a spiritual perspective of helping people understand what they need to see to receive Christ and become a new creature in Christ. We now live to make a positive difference in the lives of others. Here are some of the things that I just wanted to mention that accompany this knowledge of Christ. Number one, God created us. This is the aha principle. This is instantaneous knowledge. It becomes a reality once that person has, by faith, received Christ and the Holy Spirit of God has illuminated them to the awareness of the reality that God lives inside of them. God created us to serve him. In Jeremiah chapter 1, verse number 5, to Jeremiah, God's saying his relationship with Jeremiah before Jeremiah knew God and before Jeremiah would become a prophet. God already had known that, and God knows about us. He knows who's going to get saved. He didn't make the decision, but he knows who's going to make the decision. And all you need to do is what I did and hear it and believe it. And you're the one that makes that decision. But Jeremiah 1:5 says, before I formed thee in the belly, I knew thee. And before thou camest forth out of the womb, I sanctified thee. And I ordained thee a prophet unto the nations. So God called Jeremiah from the womb. But yet Jeremiah still had to respond to that knowledge. John chapter 1, verses 1 through 9, in the beginning was the Word. And I read this or quoted this. The Word was with God. And the Word was God. The same was in the beginning with God. All things were made by him, talking about Jesus Christ. He is the creator. And without him was not anything made that was made. In him was life, and the life was the light of men. And the light shineth in darkness. And that's the world. That's the people without Christ. That's the entire world. It shines, the light of Jesus shines in the darkness, and the darkness comprehended it not. There was a man sent from God whose name was John. The same came for a witness to bear witness of the light. That light is the Lord Jesus Christ. And that all men through him might believe. He was not that light, talking about John the Baptist, but was sent to bear witness of that light. That was the true light, which lighteth every man that cometh into the world. So what's that saying? Well, Jesus is the true light, and he's the light that lighteth every man that cometh into the world. He's the creator. All things were made by him, and without him, nothing was made that was made. And Jesus made everything, including us. He created us. And within that creation, God put a light. He lighteth every man that cometh into the world. We were created with a little bit of light. And as the Holy Spirit of God shines truth on that light, depending upon how we respond to that light, God gives us more light. If I reject that light, God takes away from me even the life that I have. And so it's a matter of understanding the need for the light. And we're in darkness. If you look at Nicodemus, when he came to Jesus, he came by night in the darkness of confusion, which is the natural mind. That's the way everybody is when they first come to Jesus, when they first hear about Jesus. But then later we for Jesus by saying, wait a minute, if he's who he says he is, what if he is God? We don't want to find ourselves fighting against God. And they rebuked him. But then when Jesus actually died on the cross, and when they rebuked him, when he brought it up to the Sanhedrin, that was the dawn of conviction. He was convicted about this thing about Jesus Christ. He had met Christ. He talked about the miracles, and Jesus said, verily, verily, I say unto thee, except a man be born again, he cannot see the kingdom of God. Nicodemus was convicted.
And then later, we finally see Nicodemus at the crucifixion of Jesus, and he was one of the men that took Jesus off the cross and prepared his body for burial.

0: identifying himself publicly as a disciple of Jesus Christ. And that's the daylight of confession. You have the darkness of confusion, the dawn of conviction, but then you have the daylight of confession. God created us to serve him, and that's something that comes along with this knowledge of Christ, is an understanding, now I know why God made me. Now I know why I'm here. Now I know what my purpose is in life, is to represent Jesus Christ so other people can come to know Jesus as their Savior. So that's number two. What comes along, what accompanies the knowledge of Christ? The fact that God created me to serve him. And number two is that he also created me and saved me to serve him. He didn't just create me, but he saved me to serve him. That's in Ephesians chapter 2. We read some of that. In Ephesians chapter 2, it says, and you hath he quickened, that's to take something dead and give it life, who were dead in trespasses and sin. We come into this world spiritually dead in our natural mind. We have that little bit of light, but we're dead spiritually, and we're in darkness. And somebody shines the light of the gospel in our lives, and we start getting more light, and then we decide in our heart, am I going to respond, and how I'm going to respond to that light as to whether or not God gives me more light. But it says, for we are his workmanship, created in Christ Jesus unto good works. That's when you get saved. We're saved to serve God, which God hath before ordained that we should walk in them. Romans chapter 12, verses 1 and 2 says, I beseech you therefore, brethren, by the mercies of God, that you present your bodies a living sacrifice, holy, acceptable unto God, which is your reasonable service. And be not conformed to this world. See, that's the world wants us to conform to it. All society comes out with all these rules and these plans and these concepts and all of this stuff, but none of it's from God. And God says that he wants us to serve him. Present your body as a living sacrifice, holy, acceptable unto God, which is your reasonable service. The fact that he did everything for me and provided my salvation of eternity with him in heaven free, didn't cost me anything, I ought to be willing to give up a portion of my life to tell other people about what he did for them. And be not conformed to this world, but be transformed by the renewing of your mind, that you may prove what is that good and acceptable and perfect will of God. We're not saved. It says we are not saved by service, but we're saved for service. As I mentioned before, I'm not here preaching on the radio, going to prison and preaching in church and other places that I'm involved in other people's individual lives, of trying to help them and be a blessing to them and try to help shine the light of the gospel in their lives. I'm not doing that so I can go to heaven. I'm already going to heaven. There's no doubt about that. I just want them to go to heaven. I want others to experience the freedom that comes from knowing Christ in the midst of the darkness of this world, and how you can enjoy the Lord. You can know that no matter what happens in this, you don't have to fear even death itself, because you know the moment that this spirit leaves the body, you're going to be with the Lord. You know, one of the big things with the scientists now is this thing about coming to a point with all this technology where you can actually take a dying person, where this body's wearing out and that person's about ready to come to the end of the row in this life, because that body's fixing to give up the ghost. And through this technology and some kind of awareness and all of that stuff, that you can upload, that you'll be able to upload your self up into the sky, in the cloud, in the sky, and then preserve your life forever spiritually and live in the spirit. Folks, that is an absolute impossibility, because the Word of God teaches us in Luke chapter 16 that the rich man, the moment he died, he woke up in hell. There's only two destinations for your soul. It's either heaven or hell. And if you're going to heaven, you're going to have to go through Jesus. You're not going to go through the internet up to the cloud and be established there forever with that same presence. You're going to be in heaven or hell. That presence is going to be forever, but it's going to be either in heaven or hell, one of the two. There are no other choices. Number three, we're called to serve God. 2 Timothy 1:9 says, who hath saved us, notice that's past tense, hath saved us, and called us with an holy calling, not according to our works, but according to his own purpose and grace, which was given us in Christ Jesus before the world began. Romans 1:7 says, to all that be in Rome, beloved of God, called to be saints. We are called. Not only are we created to serve God, we're saved to serve God, and then we're called into God's service to serve him. April 28, 1978, I knew, and actually in my heart, I knew before I got saved that God was calling me into his service in some capacity. And that's what drove me. That's what that drew me to Christ, is because I knew God wanted to use my life. And it starts with understanding the concept of salvation itself. And so he says we're called to be saints. And then Philippians chapter 3, verses 12 through 14, Paul said, not as though I had already attained, either were already perfect, but I follow after, if that I may apprehend that for which also I am apprehended of Christ Jesus. I count not myself to have apprehended, but this one thing I do, forgetting those things which are behind, reaching forth unto those things which are before, I press towards the mark for the prize of the high calling of God in Christ Jesus. And that's just fulfilling the call that God put on his life before he leaves this world. And then the last one, and that is we're commanded to serve Christ. 1 Peter 2:9, but you're a chosen generation. The moment you trusted Christ, he chose you to serve him. A chosen generation, a royal priesthood, and holy nation, a peculiar people, that ye should show forth the praise of him who hath called you out of darkness into his marvelous light. And the Bible says, let your light so shine before men that they may see your good works and glorify your Father which is in heaven. Dear friend, God loves you. Jesus died for you. Everything that needs to be done for you to go to heaven has already been done as far as God is concerned. And the only thing left is for you to receive by faith the knowledge of Jesus Christ as your Savior. And God will take care of the rest of it. Trust him today. God loves you. I love you. And I'm praying for people to get saved, to receive Christ as a result of this broadcast. God bless you. Thank you for tuning in. Be with us again next week at the same time.
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3: Welcome to Music and the Spoken Word with the Tabernacle Choir, Orchestra, and Bells at Temple Square. Conducting today's program are Mac Wilberg and Jeff Anderson, with organist Andrew Unsworth, and the spoken word by Derek Porter.

We often admire people who have accomplished extraordinary things. It's easy to look at their achievements or triumphs and marvel at the extraordinary lives they seem to live. But upon closer examination, we find, as Charles Spurgeon once observed, that the grandest results come by the use of ordinary means, by ordinary persons, in ordinary ways. Most of us don't want to be merely ordinary. Yet, it's impossible to become extraordinary without first being ordinary. Even the word extraordinary is built upon the word ordinary. Simply put, the extraordinary starts with the ordinary. This is true in every walk of life. Day by day, we all live very ordinary lives. We awake, prepare for the day, go to school or work, care for children and homes, eat, rest, play, prepare for bed, sleep, and then do it all again and again and again. When we climb a mountain, we take one step at a time, focused on the path before us, rarely noticing that with each step we are gaining elevation. It's the same with life. There come moments when we pause, turn, and look back. Suddenly, we see just how far we've come and what we've accomplished. The extraordinary beauty of the ordinary climb was there all along. We simply didn't notice. What once seemed ordinary was, in fact, extraordinary. In an age of endless comparisons, it's easy to assume that God is found only in life's extraordinary moments. But the scriptures teach otherwise. Often, God meets us in the ordinary moments of our lives. Samuel, asleep near the prophet Eli, was awakened by the voice of God. Naaman, seeking to be healed of leprosy, was simply told, "Go and wash." Elijah found the Lord's presence not

the earthquake or the fire, but in a still, small voice. Sacred moments often come in the midst of ordinary life. God is found in the ordinary.

Elijah found the Lord's presence not in the wind, the earthquake, or the fire, but in a still, small voice. Sacred moments often come in the midst of ordinary life. God is found in the ordinary. So, if today feels ordinary, take heart. It's felt that way for all who have gone before. As we make our daily climb, let us take time to pause, turn, and look at the valley below. From that higher vantage point, we may discover that with God as our guide, what once seemed a very ordinary path has actually been extraordinary all along.

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Until we meet again, may peace be with you this day and always.

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2: Hey, folks, good day to all. So I thought we should just explore amongst ourselves the frustrations that go along with a cancer diagnosis, right? So let's take a young person. So when you're my age, everybody around you is young. But so let's say mid-40s lady who finds a breast lump. And as you could imagine, that is disconcerting, to say the least. And initially, human nature is such, they will try and kick the can down the road a little bit. But it's there in the back of their minds. And then finally, they will decide, hopefully sooner than later, do something about it. And then it becomes so overwhelming. So in the case of a breast lump, or they were minding their own business and doing what was thought to be a routine screening mammogram, and then they get the dreaded call, come back for more studies. So it's a roller coaster of emotions. And in my field of work, different phases of this journey. And, you know, there's the denial, the anger, the anxiety, being petrified, all of these things all happen together. And it is, and then on top of that, some of these youngsters don't have insurance when they come. And that adds to the stress. And that's one reason sometimes that they kick the can down the road. I must say we have a fantastic health department. And I often get referrals through the health department or the ER, right? And so sometimes a charity, that's the Putnam First, can help. Not sometimes, all the time. If someone comes with a legitimate problem, that workup is paid for, which is a great relief for them. And more often than not, it's a false alarm. But that too is okay. That's better to get scared and have a negative test than have it being positive. So, you know, I was this last night or this morning reading somewhere an article saying that younger people are getting colon cancer. And that's true. So there they are minding their own business, and suddenly a constellation of symptoms, something happens, either there's rectal bleeding or constipation, or they thought it was a hemorrhoid, right? Or they did a positive Cologuard test or a colonoscopy, never mind how colon cancer is discovered. You want it to be discovered by accident and quickly through screening. Unfortunately, that's not the case. Most people come when they have symptomatic, which is almost always means they have more advanced disease than you would like.
1: So especially with colon cancer, they need to be proactive, especially with family history and regular screening and tests. But as you were saying, sometimes younger people, they're not even at the age where that would be a something they would be doing.
2: Right. And you can't blame younger people, particularly insurance is so expensive now. I can see why they rather spend money on something, some other essential, right? But so it is very scary. The good news, folks, is that most cancers eventually have a happy ending. But there's a path that is often quite tortuous, right? So that's what reminded me about this topic. I was dealing with this very sweet young couple today that have been working with them for the past 3-4 months. Breast lump was found, uninsured, super intelligent couple. And they figured out I believe through the charity, helped them get biopsied. Can't remember how that happened, but anyway. And then once the cancer diagnosis was established, they managed to negotiate getting themselves health insurance. And I probably shouldn't talk about it over the public airways as to what they had to do to get it. But the shenanigans will make you want to cry, that people have to go through these extreme lengths to get something that really, in my mind, is everybody's right. You need to have the right to have decent health care. So anyway, they got the insurance, then they had the surgery, and now it turns out that she needs to have 7 months of chemotherapy. And this is a super intelligent youngster. Too many questions, drives me nuts. But all legitimate questions. The questions I would be asking myself. So I restrain my impatience, pretend to be nice, and try and answer all those questions. But it is very stressful for people.
1: So we're talking about good outcomes because there's been so many inroads into treatments. And, of course, getting an early diagnosis is always a really good thing. But in certain cases like colon cancer where you don't have those early symptoms or those early tests at certain ages, it makes it very, very difficult. So what's the best thing? Now, let's just say you go with your family history. Is that the best thing to do?
2: No, I think the general rule for colon cancer, clearly there are younger people getting it.
1: Do we know why?
2: I'm just trying to think where I saw this. It was some movie I was watching yesterday, something being streamed, and the young person had colon cancer. And these are all lay people talking television, actors. And one guy says, you know, it may be the microplastics in the environment. Who knows? I mean, he may be right? I don't know. But clearly, younger people are coming with colon cancer. To answer your question, I think the golden rule is, if you have a family history, you better be doing your colonoscopies from age 45, if not sooner. And if you have a colonoscopy, it is completely painless. The only part that's uncomfortable is the prep, which makes you poop your brains out for the day before the test, which is no fun, running back and forth to the bathroom. But having said that, that's an inconvenience. So take half the day off before the test and sit close to the bathroom, and in between watch your favorite TV or read a book or whatever you have to do. But once the colonoscopy is done, the procedure takes barely half an hour. I remember when I did my last colonoscopy, I requested them to schedule it early. By 9 o'clock, I was on my way to my office, right? And I had a full day. So it didn't, and I was anesthetized, so, but for the procedure, but by 9 o'clock, I was able to go and function, right? So it's not such a big deal. And then if they remove polyps, it doesn't hurt. And if they find polyps, you have to repeat it every 2 years. But if they don't find polyps, you don't need to do anything for 10 years. So what's the big deal, right? And removing a polyp that otherwise would not have been found risks you having a colon cancer in 7 years. Another 2 years beyond that, it's out of control, right? So we have to educate our populace. And you, if you're not listening, if you've not had one, go get one. Family history or no family history. If you have a family history of colon cancer, you should do it definitely more often. Start sooner is what I was trying to say.
1: Now, how about for the other cancers? How much family history do you worry about some of those?
2: Honestly, I don't think too much about family history because today I met a gentleman who literally 32 years ago, I had treated him for then what was thought to be an aggressive rectal cancer. It wasn't thought to be, it was. It was a low-lying rectal cancer, part of the colon, right? And he had 25 radiation treatments with chemotherapy. He was subsequently operated on in Gainesville. But the treatment helped the tumor shrink enough that he did not have to have a bag. And he then, 32 years later, he returned to see me today. I got a call on Friday saying that he now had developed prostate cancer. The two are not related. He has an aggressive prostate cancer, but it has caught early enough, and I think he'll be cured of that as well. So there's no family history here. It is just some people are more predisposed to do these things than others, right? And as we all grow older, if your heart disease doesn't get you, your COPD doesn't get you, you'll eventually get cancer somewhere or the other, right? You're doing yourself a big favor if you are a man to do your colonoscopies, get your PSA checked. But this person, by the way, his PSA was normal. So what happened was he was having some lower urinary obstructive symptoms, peeing more often, getting up more often at night. His primary care doctor ordered a prostate MRI. That showed a big nodule, which led to the biopsy, which led to the diagnosis of a aggressive prostate cancer with a normal PSA. So this gets us to the other point. You must engage a primary care doctor in your life. Many of them today are nurse practitioners. I think nurse practitioners are fantastic. They're really very good. But I was amused as heck today. One of my throat cancer patients finished his treatment. And during the treatment, he was in a lot of pain and discomfort. And I was helping him with that. And he's been calling my nurse saying, hey, can I have more pain medicine? So the rule in my office is after I finish treating you, I'll take care of your pain for some time beyond treatment, but this is not going to be forever. And this chap has been pushing his luck. 3 months out, and he's still asking. So finally, we put our foot down. I put my foot down. Said, no more. So then he's calling that the pain clinic is not seeing him. So I told my staff, call the pain clinic and tell them to see this guy, for God's sake. And then he called today. They're still not seeing me. They said, you need to give them some information. So I called them. So I'm, who am I speaking to? I'm the medical assistant. Very sweet young lady. Medical assistant, who's your doctor? The nurse practitioner. So I'm thinking to myself, geez, the nurse practitioners have come a long way. How come nobody gives me a medical assistant, right? The nurse practitioner has her own medical assistant. So I want to be a nurse practitioner when I grow up. But they're very good for people. So what I'm saying is you need to establish yourself with a nurse practitioner, preferably one who has a medical assistant.
1: All right. Now, how about all the, let's touch on some of the other diagnostic tests, who should get them, what ages, et cetera, and what would prompt you to, for instance, with the CT scan, the low-dose CT scan, what type of things would, if this was the case, you should be having these tests?
2: Right. And there is no magic recipe. So two patients interacted with today come to mind. The short version. I get a call from a primary care doctor. Hey, I got a brain CT on this patient who was having headaches. And on top of the brain, just below the brain, below the skull bone and the brain, there was a abnormal area, right? And I looked at this scan, and I don't think this is anything to be concerned of, but it needs a neurosurgical evaluation. So I talked to the family who I know and said, take your pick. Where do you want me to send you? To Gainesville? Because Gainesville has neurosurgery, both North Florida Hospital and UF. Flagler Hospital has neurosurgery. Baptist, Mayo, Orange Park, UF Jacksonville, all have neurosurgeons. And they're all competent. So in this case, I said, take your pick. Where do you want to go? So they, and they said, where do you think we should go? So I said, if it were me, I would go to Baptist for this particular problem. And so the patient came by today saying, can you send me to so-and-so neuro person at Baptist? So my point is, minding their own business, had some random headache, primary care doctor gets a CT. I don't think this headache is probably sinusitis. I don't think this finding is of note, but it has to be worked up. But I'd be bowled over if it is any kind of cancer. Another 85-year-old came today with his three daughters. Nicest guy in the world. He's very strict with me. And he pulls rank because he says, I'm 85 and you're 75. You're a pipsqueak. Didn't quite say it that way. But he's a sweet old guy. And his poor daughters, they give dad a lot of respect. These are ladies in their mid-50s or 60s and lower. And the thing is, he'd gone to the ER in January and found a quarter-sized mass in his lung. So a quarter, is about almost an inch in diameter, maybe less. Anyway, and this looked like a ball in his lung, which had a thick wall, a rind, and a central liquid area. We call that a cavitary mass. It could be infection. It could be tuberculosis. It could be malignancy. So what are we going to do with this fragile 85-year-old? I didn't mention the minor disease. He's kind of fragile. So I thought I'd kick the bucket down the road and said, let's not do anything. Let's just repeat a CT in 6 months. So that was January of February, you know, it was. So he came today for me to go over the scan. And he's a very inquisitive fellow, right? Absolute type A personality, worse than me. And so he demands I show him the scan. And so, you know, I'm afraid of this 85-year-old, 10 years my senior. So I pulled out the scan. We all looked at it. And I told him, you know, we really need to send you to a pulmonologist. Our local pulmonologist doesn't take his insurance. So I talked to the pulmonologist at UF. Would you mind seeing this guy? He said, no problem. So big debate with his daughters. And then I said, look, you know, I really don't think this is cancer, but should it be cancer? It is the size of a dime. I give it 5 treatments and I whack it off, right? It's cured. He said, why don't you do that, doc? I said, well, I don't know. It may be tuberculosis also, right? And you can't tell me that I'm an old guy. I don't want to do anything about it because your 3 daughters have children and grandchildren and they're all going to come to your house. And if you have tuberculosis, you're giving the whole lot of them TB. So don't argue with me. You're going to get this checked out. So I pulled a little rank on the old guy. So he agreed. But my point is, he was minding his own business, gone to the hospital with sniffles, and they found this thing. And I somehow can't convince myself that it is a malignancy, but it has to be worked up. Because what I told him is, if it truly is cancer, if it's proven to me, I can give you 5 treatments. You won't have any side effects, just 5 treatments, right? Take you 15 minutes a day, and it's got cure rates excess of 90%. On the other hand, if you and I decide to procrastinate and this becomes a tennis ball, now it is 6.5 weeks of treatment. So I think it behooves you, my friend, to get your butt to Shands and let those doctors do their thing, right? So this is the deal. Everybody is different. We are blessed in North Florida. We have tremendously good institutions all around us, right? You heard me talk about neurosurgery. Without thinking, I mentioned 10 neurosurgeons they could go to. Similarly with gynecologic oncologists, pulmonologists, urologists. So the importance is to get the person to the right person expeditiously, get a diagnosis, and then most situations you can nip the problem at the bud.
1: Okay, so colon cancer, starting to do tests about age 45. All right. Prostate cancer.
2: Age 60, get a PSA once every couple of years.
1: And breast cancer?
2: Mammogram, I would start doing it at age 40, 50 for sure, but self-exams are important.
1: Okay. How about the low-dose CT scan?
2: If you've smoked even a itsy bitsy teeny-weeny polka-dotted tiny bit, you got to start doing that at age 50, a CT once a year.
1: Okay. How about colonoscopy?
2: Colonoscopy you do if you never had one after age 50. And if you have a family history, age 45. So that is, I would say, the biggest problem we're having. People are so afraid of the prep that they kick the can down the road, not realizing that colon cancer is very unforgiving. By the time you get symptoms, school's out.
1: And I guess the color guard test has kind of made a big difference, too, with that.
2: It has. It has. It's better than doing nothing. But if the Cologuard test is positive, you have to have a colonoscopy, right? So you can, if you're afraid of the prep, do the Cologuard.
1: Okay. All right. How about gynecological, other, anything in particular with that?
2: So you have to, if you're a lady, have a gynecologist in your life, and they will monitor you because you could have cancers of the ovary are very common, body of the uterus are very common, and cervix in younger women, right? So I always tell ladies, a gynecologist can serve as your primary care doctor. You can kill two birds with one stone. Now, you have to bat your eyelids at the gynecologist to make them be your primary care doctor. So, or you can have a primary care doctor and a gynecologist, right?
1: And how often, I guess, pap smears is what you're talking about?
2: Pap smear is done annually, and it is a speculum. It's placed into the, placed gently on the cervix, and gently the speculum, which you're, while you're visualizing the cervix, you're taking a tiny scraping, really removing the fluid around the cervix. That's all there is to it, and you're putting it on a slide. It's completely painless. Now, having a speculum put into you is probably not fun for most people, but it's not painful. I mean, if you, you know, most doctors and nurse practitioners learn to do it correctly. And I don't think I have had a patient wanting to slug me after I had done a speculum exam. But there's a learning curve to it, right? So,
1: now, how about age for that?
2: So all youngsters need to have pap smears annually, starting age 18, right? And more mature ladies should start continuing to see a gynecologist, even if you've had your womb removed, right? So you can get cervix cancer in older women who have intact uteruses, right? So,
1: what tests have I forgotten about?
2: No, you haven't forgotten anything. I think the main thing is, as we have said over and over in the show, is you have to find yourself a primary care physician or a nurse practitioner. And if you have difficulty finding one, let us know. We will assist you. And now is the time to talk, give our numbers.
1: Almost. Okay. So, and one other thing with all of these tests, et cetera, as you said, see your primary care physician and keep the dialogue going. So once a year, see your primary physician.
2: Yes. So, and if untoward things happen, if you're starting to lose weight, if you find a spot that shouldn't be there, if you have any unusual bleeding, unusual cough, anything out of the ordinary, say something to somebody.
1: Okay. All righty. Now it is time to give us the phone numbers. How can they reach Curavella Oncology and the Cancer Center of Putnam?
2: And the Putnam First Cancer Fund, right? 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If you have a concern and you don't know where to turn, again, call my office or 386-972-7323, and we will help point you in the right direction. If not, see you ourselves.
1: Okay, and where are you located, and phone number for Putnam First Cancer Fund?
2: So now Mary is making me repeat myself. I think she's going to kill time here. She's looking at the stopwatch. So it is 386-972-7323 is the number for the Putnam First Cancer Fund. And for my office, it is 386-313-0777. And we're on 600 Ziegler Drive, Palatka, Florida, United States. Have I killed enough time?
1: All righty. Thank you so much for joining us today. This has been Cancer Talk with Dr. Anand Curavella with the Cancer Center of Putnam and Curavella Oncology. So for Dr. Anand Curavella and myself, Mary Mackey Connor-Saucier, we hope you have a good afternoon, and we'll see you next week for Cancer Talk with Dr. K.
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1: Take a look at your weather forecast for today. We're looking for showers and thunderstorms likely at 70%. Mostly sunny skies with a high near 94 and westerly winds at 3 to 7 miles per hour. Tonight, 60% chance of showers and thunderstorms mainly before 8 p.m. with mostly cloudy skies and a low around 73. So 70% chance of rain for today, 60% for tonight. Temperature today, 94. And tonight, mostly cloudy, a low of 73. And that's a look at your Bass Capital Radio weather.

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1: I'm Greg Bell, and we begin this time with Hollywood tough guy Edward G. Robinson doing the radio thing. Then later we move from the dramas to the comedies for Vic and Sade.
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But when you fell for someone else, baby,

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You didn't even want me around. And now I'm back to let you know I can really shake 'em down.

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1: Taking a look at your weather forecast for today. We're looking for showers and thunderstorms likely at 70%. Mostly sunny skies with a high near 94 and westerly winds at 3 to 7 miles per hour. Tonight, 60% chance of showers and thunderstorms mainly before 8 p.m. with mostly cloudy skies and a low around 73. So 70% chance of rain for today, 60% for tonight. Temperature today, 94. And tonight, mostly cloudy, a low of 73. And that's a look at your Bass Capital Radio.

night. That very, very special night. Do you remember a girl? That very special girl. Or to the old and to the new.

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2: 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Ceremony will also be live-streamed on the City Fire Department's Facebook page. And the Garden Club of Palatka is having a vermiculture composting with worms presentation on September 14th at 10 a.m., free and open to the public.
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But if you leave me, I will surely die.

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1: Take a look at your weather forecast for today. We're looking for showers and thunderstorms likely at 70%. Mostly sunny skies with a high near 94 and westerly winds at 3 to 7 miles per hour. Tonight, 60% chance of showers and thunderstorms mainly before 8 p.m. with mostly cloudy skies and a low around 73. So 70% chance of rain for today, 60% for tonight. Temperature today, 94. And tonight, mostly cloudy, a low of 73. 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
1: I'm Greg Bell, and we begin this time with Hollywood tough guy Edward G. Robinson doing the radio thing. 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
2: What's new, pussycat? Whoa, whoa, whoa. What's new, pussycat?

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Please take time, come visit our wonderful community and see the beauty for yourself. 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

right on, no questions asked. It was yes, sir, and yes, ma'am. 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No longer do they want to go along with the program because everybody says right. You know what I mean? Let me tell you what I'm talking about. You see,

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1: Taking a look at your weather forecast for today. We're looking for showers and thunderstorms likely at 70%. Mostly sunny skies with a high near 94 and westerly winds at 3 to 7 miles per hour. Tonight, 60% chance of showers and thunderstorms mainly before 8 p.m. with mostly cloudy skies and a low around 73. So 70% chance of rain for today, 60% for tonight. Temperature today, 94. And tonight, mostly cloudy, a low of 73. And that's a look at your Bass Capital Radio weather.

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I'm here reminding you that we're there to help you with your horticultural needs, whether it's coming in for our free pH testing of your soil or having us tell you what to do about those pests in the garden. 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
2: Take a look at your weather forecast for today. We're looking for showers and thunderstorms likely at 70%. Mostly sunny skies with a high near 94 and westerly winds at 3 to 7 miles per hour. Tonight, 60% chance of showers and thunderstorms mainly before 8 p.m. with mostly cloudy skies and a low around 73. So 70% chance of rain for today, 60% for tonight. Temperature today, 94. And tonight, mostly cloudy, a low of 73. And that's a look at your Bass Capital Radio weather.

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1: Take a look at your weather forecast for this evening. 60% chance of showers and thunderstorms with mostly cloudy skies and a low of 73. Tomorrow for Labor Day, 90% chance of showers and thunderstorms in the morning and the afternoon. High near 91. So again, tonight, 73 for the low with a 60% chance of showers. Tomorrow, 90% chance of showers and a high near 91. And that's a look at your Bass Capital Radio weather.

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I am Mark Blumenthal, the host of the Top 20 Countdown every Saturday morning on this station. 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
1: Take a look at your weather forecast for this evening. 60% chance of showers and thunderstorms with mostly cloudy skies and a low of 73. Tomorrow for Labor Day, 90% chance of showers and thunderstorms in the morning and the afternoon, high near 91. So again, tonight, 73 for the low with a 60% chance of showers. Tomorrow, 90% chance of showers and a high near 91. And that's a look at your Bass Capital Radio weather.

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1: I'm Greg Bell, and we begin this time with Hollywood tough guy Edward G. Robinson doing the radio thing. Then later we move from the dramas to the comedies for Vic and Sade.
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Nice and easy. 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
1: For day, 90% chance of showers and thunderstorms in the morning and the afternoon, high near 91. So again, tonight, 73 for the low with a 60% chance of showers. Tomorrow, 90% chance of showers and a high near 91. And that's a look at your Bass Capital Radio weather.

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Hi, this is Sally Jan Smith from Ravine Garden State Park, reminding you that we sure need volunteers, and you are listening to The Mix, WPLK.